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This piece comes from the 2004 film, The Passion of Christ, which follows the last 12 hours of Christ's life. This piece is the triumphal moment, the resurrection. James Fitzpatrick now leads the City of Prague Philharmonic Orchestra.

On Classical 89's Weekend Classics, we've just heard John Debney's Resurrection from the Passion of Christ, performed by the City of Prague Philharmonic Orchestra with director James Fitzpatrick. From the studios of BYU Broadcasting, this is Classical 89. I'm Bella Keller. This symphony of Tchaikovsky was dedicated to his best friend and patroness, Nadezhda von Meck. Dedicating a piece to your patron at this time, friend or not, was serious business. It was basically giving Nadezhda credit for this piece, a lovely thing to do for a friend. Let's hear Tchaikovsky's Fourth Symphony, as played by the Royal Philharmonic Orchestra, led by Yuri Timirkhanov.

Tchaikovsky's Fourth Symphony was performed by the Royal Philharmonic Orchestra, led by Yuri Temirkanov. I'm Bella Keller, and you're listening to Classical 89. Next, a work by J.S. Bach, the third movement from his Concerto for Oboe and Strings, featuring flutist and conductor James Galway and the Zagreb soloists.

0: Flutist James Galway played alongside and led the Zagreb soloists in the third movement from J.S. Bach's Concerto for Oboe and Strings.
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0: Andrei Gavrilov is a Russian pianist born and educated in Moscow. But in truth, his musical education started much younger, with his pianist mother, who began teaching him at age 2. Here's a performance by Gavrilov of Chopin's Ballade No. 2.

0: Pianist Andrei Gavrilov performed Chopin's Ballade No. 2 right here on Classical 89. I'm Bella Keller.
1: A pipe organ in a train station, two cathedral instruments, a former university installation transferred to a church, and a former college organ, now merely a memory. From Cincinnati, Columbus, Oberlin, and Toledo, we share Ohio highlights. 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
0: Stay tuned for Pipe Dreams, coming up at 9, here on Classical 89. This is Dvorak's Symphonic Variations, as played by the North German Radio Symphony Orchestra. John Elliott Gardiner is the conductor.

Symphonic Variations by Dvorak was performed by the North German Radio Symphony Orchestra, led by John Elliott Gardiner. I'm Bella Keller. Thanks for spending part of your Sunday with me. Stay tuned for Music in the Spoken Word coming up in a few minutes.

Welcome to Music and the Spoken Word with the Tabernacle Choir and Orchestra at Temple Square. Conducting today's program are Mac Wilberg and Ryan Murphy, with organist Andrew Unsworth, and the spoken word by Derek Porter.

generations, harbors have served as places of refuge, a safe haven where sailors and their ships can find shelter from the dangers of a storm. Yet, simply finding the harbor is not always enough. Especially on dark and stormy nights, captains often depend on a series of lights to guide them safely through the channel and into port. Historically, safe passage into a harbor was often marked by an upper light and a lower light, placed at different heights and some distance apart. As a ship prepared to enter the harbor, its captain would carefully align its course with both lights. This alignment helped ensure safe passage past hidden dangers such as reefs, rocks, or shallow waters. Evangelist Dwight L. Moody once shared an account of a ship struggling to reach the safety of a harbor during a violent storm. The captain could clearly see the beam of the lighthouse, but the smaller harbor lights, the lower lights, had gone out. Unable to properly navigate the channel, the ship was wrecked and many lives were lost. As Moody told this story, renowned hymn writer Philip Bliss was listening and felt inspired to write the hymn now known as Brightly Beams Our Father's Mercy. The hymn reads in part, "Brightly beams our Father's mercy from his lighthouse evermore. But to us he gives the keeping of the lights along the shore. Let the lower lights be burning, send a gleam across the wave. Some poor, fainting, struggling seaman, you may rescue, you may save. The lighthouse of God's love shines brightly, sending forth his mercy to all who will receive it. And God involves us in his work, entrusting us with the keeping of the lower lights. Our kindness, our service, and our invitations of friendship help the lower lights burn brightly, illuminating the way for all who are seeking refuge from the storms of life. Jesus said, "Let your light so shine that all may see your good works." May we each let our light shine, always remembering that our acts of service and love are reflections of his light. He is the light of the world. His light offers perpetual hope and heavenly guidance, and it can be seen across the waves by all who are searching for safe harbor.

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0: 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This BYU devotional address with Kalani Sitake was given on March 11, 2025.
1: Thank you for everyone being here, the team, staff, family, and friends. You're all my friends, so it all works out. So I am so honored to be speaking to you today for this devotional. And I want to say welcome all of BYU, including Idaho, Hawaii, BYU Pathway Worldwide, and of course everyone here today. Looking around, I can't believe that I was a freshman here at BYU 30 years ago. I really don't feel like I'm that old, but I am, and that's okay. I learned a thing here too, you know, just along the way, and a few things here along the way, and there are a few things that I want to share with you and that I learned at BYU, but not necessarily in the classroom. You can learn it the hard way, through experience, and these were true back in my day and still hold true today. I hope you don't mind if I share a few of them to start out my talk. First, the stairs that connect the RB to upper campus are actually worse than it looks, yes. I'm still hopeful they'll become escalators one day. And if you had to walk up these stairs to make it here today, I hope it's worth it, guys. And number two, just save yourself all the trouble of trying to be creative with parking on campus and buy a parking pass. Trust me, they check the 15-minute parking spots every 10 minutes. And finally, don't worry. If you happen to get a C- in biology, physical science, and American heritage, congratulations. You too can graduate from BYU. Yep. Yep. You can do it. It works. But in all seriousness, those would have been helpful to know when I was a freshman. If I could go back and tell myself anything, it would be that God has a plan for you. It's important to realize that there is a divine design for us. That a Ronald A. Rasband of the Quorum of the 12 Apostles in October 2017 General Conference said, significant events unfold in the gospel and in the church that further the kingdom of God on earth. They are not by accident, but by God's plan. Likewise, events and associations unfold in each of our lives that further God's work on earth. He continues, the Lord's hand is guiding you. By divine design, he is in the small details of your life as well as the major milestones. Our lives are like a chessboard, and the Lord moves us from one place to another if we are responsive to the spiritual promptings. Looking back, we can see his hand in our lives. So I'd like to take a look back and show you how the Lord has moved me literally from one place to another. I'd like to share a couple experiences in hopes that you could reflect on your own lives and recognize the wonderful blessings and design God has in store for you. I was born in Nuku'alofa, Tonga. Months after my birth, our family moved to Laie, Hawaii, so my parents could attend BYU Hawaii. My next three siblings were born in the North Shore at Kahuku Hospital. And as you can imagine, life was pretty good. I was attending Laie Elementary and enjoying the beautiful weather and amazing people. We loved BYU sports, especially football. There were players from our neighborhood on the BYU football team, as well as a dozen other Pacific Islanders on the roster and on the coaching staff. They looked like me and they spoke like me. I followed them and the team as their biggest fan. BYU football was rolling in that era with innovative offense and a complementary defense and impactful special teams led by the legend Lavelle Edwards. Unfortunately, life was disrupted when my parents decided to split and divorce. Now my life was in complete disarray. For the next 2 years, my siblings and I were separated and moved around to different family members. My grandpa, uncles, and aunts all took turns having us in their homes, but nothing was stable. I rotated, living in cities and states of California, Utah, and Hawaii, never spending more than 6 months in one spot. I attended many new schools, which made it really hard to make new friends. I missed living in the same home as my siblings. And during this time, my parents were still trying to figure out their plans with life in college. And I missed them. I missed my family. I missed my life. Dealing with divorce in a household is difficult, which unfortunately some of you may know through experience. I was broken and didn't understand what was happening. I questioned everything and often blamed myself. I was lost and desperate for answers that never came. Eventually, my father decided it was time for my siblings and I to live together with him in Utah. I was attending Cascade Elementary in Orem. This was my fourth grade year. At this time, the BYU football team was the only thing that brought joy in my young life. It happened to be the 1984 undefeated national championship year. I felt like God answered all my prayers every week for every game. So you're welcome. I remember specifically asking Heavenly Father to bless the players and their health, especially Robbie Bosco, because he was always limping for some reason. And then at Cascade Elementary, though, the national champions are coming to visit our school. It felt too good to be true. The players and coaches were amazing. They took turns speaking to the entire school. And afterwards, they signed autographs and took pictures. They also participated in different activities and games. And although it was exciting that they were there, I was still sad.

and to talk to me. So he asked me a couple questions and did most of the talking for a quick minute. And before he left to rejoin the group of students and players, gave me a hug. It was different than I felt before. I felt warm and I felt safe. And during the embrace, he said, "Everything's gonna be fine. I love you and God loves you." I've heard those words, "everything's gonna be fine" or "everything's gonna be okay," probably 1,000 times before, but this was the first time I actually believed it. That hug fixed something in me that was broken. It was during that hug that I knew I'm gonna play football for BYU. I'm gonna be just like that player, Vaisa Kahema. I wanted to be like him. My heart was full of joy and love. He wore the number 23 at BYU and played running back and kick returner. And 10 years later, as a freshman in 1994, in his honor, I wore the number 23 and played running back just like him. To show appreciation for him having such an impact in my life, he would go on to the NFL and have a fantastic career as an all-pro returner. He was the first Tongan to play in the NFL. Elder Sikahema is currently serving as a General Authority 70 for the Church of Jesus Christ of Latter-day Saints. Years later, I asked him if he remembered this moment. And to my surprise, he didn't remember specifically meeting a shy 9-year-old at Cascade Elementary in Orem, Utah. But to me, it was everything. He was responsive to spiritual promptings. As Elder Rasband reminds us, the Lord's hand is guiding you. By divine design, he is in the small details of your life as well as the major milestones. For Elder Sikahema, it was a small detail, but for me, a major milestone. So can you imagine how I feel now as I watch our players interact and connect with young people? It has to mean more than just football, especially here. In October 2013, President Russell M. Nelson, nice gritty, Russell M. Nelson declared, "Your Heavenly Father has known you for a very long time. You as his son or daughter were chosen by him to come to earth at this precise time to be a leader in his great work on earth." This is one of my favorite parts of my job. I get to coach great leaders. My beautiful and visionary wife, Timberly, has a favorite quote that has become a theme for our life together. President Ezra Taft Benson said, "Men and women who turn their lives over to God will discover that he can make a lot more out of their lives than they can." And I learned this firsthand after I graduated from BYU and focused on a possible professional career. I trained really hard and performed well at the NFL workouts and pro day. I ended up signing a contract as a free agent fullback for the Cincinnati Bengals. It was everything I wanted since I was a boy. I was in the NFL, ready to live the dream in Cincinnati. The setup was actually better than anything I could imagine. Even though I was known as a fullback, I learned how to long snap during college in hopes it could help increase my chances at the next level, and it did. On report day, I met with the head coach who informed me that I would need to provide depth and competition at both fullback and long snapper. So everything was going my way, and it felt like all my plans were lining up perfectly. It was happening. Before going to bed that night, I knelt down and thanked God for everything. I thanked him for the blessings and even the struggles I endured during my playing days at BYU. The 3 major surgeries, the rehab, the strength to play through the pain and the hurt, the knowledge I gained from all the coaches, and the gratitude overall that I was able to play in 50 games at BYU. And now living in Cincinnati, I was the healthiest I'd been in a long time, ready for my first practice. I thanked God for his guidance, and I ended my prayer by saying, "Heavenly Father, I trust you. Whatever is best for me, let it happen. I'm ready to do so much good with this gift and this opportunity."

0: Next morning, I woke up sore, which was normal after having back surgery 3 years before, but today felt different. My body was not responding like normal, making it more difficult for me to move. I'd compare it to your foot falling asleep, but this was in both my legs and my lower back. And in a panic, I tried to warm up. I took a hot bath and stretched, but something was definitely wrong. That feeling wasn't going away. And this was the first day of practice. I remember pleading with my body to respond and desperately asking God to help me. In pain, I went to the facility and attended meetings and eventually practice. I was doing my best to hide the pain I was experiencing in my lower leg, in my lower legs and my lower back. But it wasn't working. It was obvious to the trainers and coaches that something was wrong. And not long after practice started, they took me into the training room for evaluation and then later to the hospital to run tests and get an MRI. So there I sat in the hospital, alone, confused and nervous. Eventually, the team doctor walked in, followed by the general manager. This is never a good sign. I was told that my back was in such horrible shape from my pre-existing injury and would put me at risk of permanent damage. My football career was over. Forced into retirement, never to get another opportunity, my dream ended before it even started. A short time later, I was in the hotel room, my hotel room, still in shock. And as reality set in, I started to speak out loud to God. I was angry with him. I said things like, "Are you kidding me? What just happened? And when I said I trust you and whatever is best for me, let it happen, this is not what I meant." I was mad. You've been there. I told you I was going to do so much good with this gift and opportunity. I was going to make you and everyone so proud. It was going to be amazing. It was one of the most frustrating moments of my life. I felt lonely, abandoned, and distraught. I was broken again. And all of a sudden, I felt this warmth that was very familiar, much like the same feeling I had as a 9-year-old boy getting hugged by my favorite football player. But this time, it felt like a hug from the Savior and his angels, saying, "Everything is going to be fine. I love you and God loves you." I was healed immediately, not physically, but spiritually and mentally. My anger quickly went away, and my goal now was to find God's plan for me. Because if this isn't it, then there must be something better. "Okay, Heavenly Father," I said, "I'm ready. Like, I'm sorry, some things I said, but I trust you. Let's go." So the next 15 years, were full of highs and a few lows as I tried to keep my trust in him. I made it through the lows and the highs were amazing. I became a loving husband, a doting father, a more appreciative son, a kinder brother, and a more empathetic friend. Oh, and I coached a little football too. I learned so many lessons that gave me the tools and the mindset needed for the next design. He was right. For me, this is definitely something better. Then, on December 19th, 2015, I spoke out loud to God again. "Are you kidding me? What just happened?" I got my dream job, the dream job I never knew I always wanted. But God knew. Guys, he knows. Because President Benson was right. Men and women who turn their lives over to God will discover that He can make a lot more out of their lives than they can. He will deepen their joys, expand their vision, quicken their minds, strengthen their muscles, lift their spirits, multiply their blessings, increase their opportunities, comfort their souls, raise up friends, and pour out peace. Whoever will lose his life to God will find he has eternal life. So here it is. You're going to experience adversity and difficult times. You're in it. Congratulations. You're seeking the divine design set for you. If you get your heart broken, good for you. That means you're a step closer to finding true love, right? If you're struggling in school, awesome. That means you're pushing yourself through some discomfort and learning new skills. If you're struggling financially, that's okay. It means you're learning how to budget and will be thankful and humble when more compensation arrives. And if you didn't get the job, that only means there's something better waiting for you. God knows. Good times are ahead. Your highlights are coming. In football, the highlights of the games are so exciting to watch. They become legendary and historic. They are also etched in our lifeline. We remember where we were during that time, whether we played on the field, watched in the stands, and stormed the field, or watched and listened on TV or radio. They become part of your life. They never get old, and you could watch them on repeat for eternity. They remind you of the feeling you had right at that moment. So speaking of highlights, a couple years ago at a BYU athletics fireside, I spoke about the ultimate highlight of Jesus Christ and His ministry, that He healed the sick and afflicted, He brought sight to the blind, He fed thousands with a few loaves of bread and fish, He calmed the stormy sea, He raised the dead, He walked on water and performed other miracles. He was the ultimate teacher and peacemaker. He taught parables, labors in the vineyard, the lost sheep, Good Samaritan, Sermon on the Mount, prodigal son, and others. He taught us to love God and to love one another. He showed love in everything He did, and we continue to learn from Him and His example. However, it was through Christ's pain and suffering that we all benefit the most. In His moment of anguish, even He sought the will of the Father, saying in Luke chapter 22, verse 42, "Father, if Thou be willing, remove this cup from Me. Nevertheless, not My will, but Thine be done." And in verse 43 to 44, "And there appeared an angel unto Him from heaven, strengthening Him. And being in agony, He prayed more earnestly." God knows. It is in our most painful moments in life that we literally have someone that knows exactly what we are going through. We're connected to Him. And just like Him, we need to seek the design and trust God's plan for us to overcome any adversity. God knows. I will echo the encouragement of our president, C. Shane Reese, that God loves underdogs. And let's respond to the promptings of the Spirit and be the miracle someone else needs. It may be something very simple and a small detail to you, but a major milestone for another. So no matter what any of you are going through right now in your lives, His heavenly angels and earthly angels will be there to comfort, encourage, and hug you, reminding us all that everything is going to be fine. I love you, and God loves you. In the name of Jesus Christ, amen. Amen. Go Cougs.
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0: Craig Jessup led the orchestra at Temple Square and the Tabernacle Choir in George W. Warren's God of Our Fathers. I'm Bella Keller. 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
0: Stay tuned for Pipe Dreams coming up in a little over half an hour. This is a quick piece on gratitude by Edvard Grieg.

Pianist Daniel Audney performed Gratitude from Edvard Grieg's Lyric Pieces. The Chamber Music Society of Lincoln Center is part of the largest performing music complex in the world, established way back in 1969. It helps bring more people to love and appreciate chamber music. Here's a performance of theirs featuring a few members: pianist Wu Han, violinist Arno Sussman, violist Beth Gutemann, and cellist David Finkel in Beethoven's Piano Quartet in E-flat major.

pianist Wu Han, violinist Arno Sussman, violist Beth Gutemann, and cellist David Finkel were the featured soloists, alongside the Chamber Music Society of Lincoln Center, in Beethoven's Piano Quartet in E-flat major. I'm Bella Keller. Thanks for spending the evening with me. Stay tuned for Pipe Dreams, coming up at 9.

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It is a lovely, even haunting sound, distinct and unique. It's a sound made by the pipes that look like, well, organ pipes, metal cylinders, open at the top, big whistles, if you will, often found standing in an impressive row in an organ's facade or case. They're called principals or diapasons, and indeed they are the principle of the thing. They are the organ in its purest form. In families or ensembles at different pitches, they make up the core of the organ's tonal palette, the principal chorus, to which can be added more imitative sounds, various kinds of flutes, so-called strings, though these are pipes too, just scaled differently for a thinner timbre, and reed stops that imitate oboes or clarinets, trumpets, tubas, and clarions. And when I said that the diapasons are the principle of the thing, though it is fun wordplay, it's also the truth. And I encourage you to listen for their sound and for the other colors also, as we savor a pair of instruments this hour which are unique to the city of Cincinnati. This one in the background recently relocated from the University of Houston, Texas, slightly expanded and repurposed for the Roman Catholic Church of St. Lawrence, where Cincinnati Conservatory organ professor Michael Unger recently played its inaugural concert. The other, originally in a Roman Catholic church in Philadelphia, has had an extraordinary new home created for it, where for the past 20-some years, it has been sounding forth in the Cincinnati Museum Center at Union Terminal, which is certainly an unexpected and unapologetically superb venue for organ music. And in our second hour, we'll be visiting in Toledo and Oberlin and Columbus too. So stay with me for some Ohio highlights today. I invite you to share them with me. I'm Michael Barone. Get ready for another edition of Pipe Dreams from American Public Media.

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They're members of APOBA, the Associated Pipe Organ Builders of America, which is a collaborative of designers, creators, and maintainers of pipe organs found in religious and educational institutions, concert halls, and residences throughout the United States and beyond. An APOBA resource guide and member prospectus is available at apoba.com. The term stilus fantasticus was coined during the Baroque era to describe the type of music that you're about to hear, a multi-sectioned piece alternating passages of wild virtuosity and others of intellectual counterpoints in a truly fantastic manner. This is a preludium in G major, the work of Niklaus Bruns, who was a gifted student of Dietrich Buxtehude. Mr. Bruns died young at the age of 31, left very few organ works, but those that remain attest to his genius. For the inaugural concert on the newly relocated and expanded 1974 Rudolf von Beckerath organ at the Church of St. Lawrence in Cincinnati, its new home, local conservatory professor Michael Unger plays for us this Preludium in G by Niklaus Bruns.

Some music from the German Baroque, the Preludium in G major by Nikolaus Bruns. Michael Unger played on the Rudolf von Becquerel organ at the Catholic Church of St. Lawrence in Cincinnati, Ohio. Now, while new to this church, this organ itself dates back to 1974. Rudolf von Becquerel, its creator, was a very important and influential organ builder based in Hamburg, and he was at the cutting edge of the European organ reform. Beginning in 1949, he was involved in the restoration of some of Germany's most important historic instruments, and also in the creation of some of the most important neo-Baroque organs. This instrument, now at St. Lawrence Church, was designed originally for a studio at the University of Houston in Texas, but a desire there for a larger campus concert hall with an organ caused the Becquerel to be put up for sale, and workers from the Becquerel company in Germany reconditioned and expanded what originally was a 48-stop instrument to its present specification of 66 stops. The positive division, which formerly had been at the top of the case, now is in the balcony position, the Rückpositiv, as it were, and the Brustwerk has been expanded into a very effective swell division by adding some reed stops, including an Angemaud trumpet, which is not in the swell, it's up at the top of the case. We won't hear those immediately, but this next set of variations by Jan Petersen Swaelink will showcase some of the more intimate solo and ensemble sounds. We're going to lead off with the Regal in the Brustwerk and then follow with some lovely flutes. In the third verse, you'll also hear the Rückpositiv. Michael Unger plays for us. Music of Swaelink at St. Lawrence Church in Cincinnati.

really a delicious display of organ colors that we've experienced there, listening to Michael Unger play the Rudolf von Becquerel organ at St. Lawrence Catholic Church in Cincinnati. Instrument built in Germany in 1974 for an organ studio at the University of Houston in Texas, but recently relocated and expanded by the Becquerel firm just this past year to St. Lawrence Church in Cincinnati. And this music is from the inaugural concert that was recorded just this past June. Now, even though the core purpose behind Becquerel organs was to recreate the sound of German Baroque instruments, Becquerel organs adapt quite well to later music also, such as this by Canadian composer Rachel Laurent from a set of 12 short pieces published as Opus 43.

exploring the other side of the Baccarat organ, recently relocated to the Church of St. Lawrence in Cincinnati. Some short pieces by Rachel Larrain there, played by Michael Unger. And we'll follow that with music of Maurice Duruflé, his fugue, based on a theme derived from the musical notes equivalents to the letters A-L-A-I-N, a tribute to Duruflé's classmate, Jean Alain. Again, Michael Unger plays at St. Lawrence Church in Cincinnati.

It is one of the splendors of the 20th century French organ repertoire. A few on the name Alain, A-L-A-I-N, are the notes, musical equivalents of those letters that spell out the theme for the fugue. There's also a prelude that goes with this. Music of Maurice Durafle, a memorial tribute to a deceased colleague. Michael Unger of the Cincinnati Conservatory of Music played, featuring the newly relocated 1974 Rudolf von Baccarat organ at the Church of St. Lawrence in Cincinnati. It's a fine addition to the instrumental complements of this lovely city. Michael Hughes was recording engineer. Thank you, Michael. Three Michaels involved here, in fact. A performer, audio producer, and, well, yours truly. We're our own special kind of trinity. Congratulations also to St. Lawrence Church in Cincinnati for giving this marvelous instrument a new lease on life. You can find more details, including links to information about the organ in its present and prior homes. Check out our webpage, program 2637 at pipedreams.org. I'm Michael Barone, sharing some Ohio highlights today on American Public Media's Pipe Dreams.

And I hope you recognize that. It's Aaron Copland's Fanfare for the Common Man, an excerpt from his Third Symphony. They're in an organ transcription, obviously, made by our soloist, Peter Richard Conti, who is the Wanamaker organist. But here he is in concert at the Cincinnati Museum Center at Union Depot, which is a unique and extraordinary venue for organ music. The project of installing this instrument was undertaken by a local mechanical engineer and inventor, Harley Piltingsrud. He began back in the 1990s, expanded and refined the project over the years. The depot installation, based on a 1927 Skinner pipe organ, highly valued, originally built for the Immaculate Conception Church in Philadelphia, It needed to find a new home, and this is a marvelous one for it. Harley augmented that instrument with a 1928 Skinner organ that formerly was in the residence of local industrial magnates, Powell Crosley Jr. And the totality of the instrument, with pipes invisibly located in chambers behind what used to be the brass grills of the ticket vendors, well, this organ is capable of remarkably ethereal sounds, as this transcription of the moonlight scene from Richard Strauss's opera Capriccio makes very, very clear.

I dare say that is a sound that no other organ can equal. We are at the Cincinnati Union Depot Rotunda. It's part of the Cincinnati Museum Center, with an amazing repurposed 68-rank Skinner pipe organ. They're showcased by Peter Richard Conti in his imaginative transcription of the moonlight scene from the opera Capriccio by Richard Strauss. Absolute magic. And here's another operatic excerpt highlighting this instrument's maybe more dramatic registrations this time. By Giuseppe Verdi, it's the overture to La Forza del Destino, The Force of Destiny.

If you sensed a convoluted and emotion-filled story related to that opera, you are right on track. With many of the best themes summarized in that overture by Giuseppe Verdi, La Forza del Destino, The Force of Destiny. In transcription, the overture, and performance also by Peter Richard Conti, the Wanamaker organist, here in concert at the Cincinnati Museum Center with its unique Skinner concert organ installed in the Art Deco Union Depot atrium. It's a splendid space. Pictures, well, they are worth a thousand words, and I don't have time for those, but check the pictures on our website at pipedreams.org. A new season of concerts begins at the Cincinnati Museum Center on the 18th of November, a debut appearance by Caroline Robinson. Plus, later in the season, Nathan Lauba on February 3rd and Jean-Baptiste Robin on the 14th of April next year, making return visits to the Cincinnati Museum Center and its marvelous Skinner concert organ. There's always something more to know, and details of that can be found on our website. We're at pipedreams.org. This is program 2637, and we are sharing some Ohio highlights. Today, I hope you've enjoyed the sounds. Pipe Dreams is supported in loving memory of Lucinda and Wesley Dudley by their family. Additional support comes from Walter McCarthy, Clara Euland, and the Greystone Foundation, from Ed and Wanda Eichler, and from Cassavant Frere Limited of St. Hyacinthe, Quebec, and Duzard Pipe Organ Builders of Champaign, Illinois. They're members of APOBA, the Associated Pipe Organ Builders of America, which is a collaborative of designers, creators, and maintainers of pipe organs found in religious and educational institutions, concert halls, and residences throughout the United States and beyond. An APOBA resource guide and member prospectus is available at apoba.com. Associate producer is John Kuntz. Cameron Wiley is technical director. And in most markets, we do continue with a second hour of more Ohio highlights. Instruments in Toledo, Oberlin, and Columbus to be featured. But if that's not the case where you're listening, you can access this additional programming online at pipedreams.org. But meanwhile, I hope you've enjoyed the music we've featured and that you'll stay tuned here for more fine listening.

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Welcome back to a continuation of our Ohio Highlights on American Public Media's Pipe Dreams. I'm Michael Barone. We're sharing some recently recorded sounds of another Skinner organ here, this one built in 1931 for the beautiful Cathedral of Our Lady, Queen of the Most Holy Rosary, in Toledo, Ohio, where it has served since new, but recently enjoyed a thorough restoration and a period-styled enlargement. Also, an antiphonal division was added, using primarily authentic 1920s Skinner pipework, aiding congregational singing by having a little sound from the back of the room as well. Originally 76 ranks, there are now 84 at the cathedral, this all accomplished by the Muller Organ Company, in charge of the restoration. Part of the celebration of the organ's return to service was a concert by the Archdiocesan Choir and the Canterbury Singers USA under the direction of Paul Monachino, with Michael Gartz providing organ accompaniments, and what we've just heard was an anthem by Sidney Campbell, "Sing We Merrily Unto God Our Strength," an appropriate enough text to celebrate choir and organ. And maybe with a contrasting pair next, we continue to delight in the sounds of the Skinner organ restored at the cathedral. A setting of the Latin gradual for the dedication of a church, or in this case, the restored pipe organ, Locus Iste, This Place, by Philip Stopford, will come along. But first, an anthem by Larry King, former music director at Trinity Church, Wall Street. Let us love in deed and truth. The choral singing introduced by a special solo register to Skinner organs of this period, the Corno di Bassetto.

More performances from Holy Rosary Cathedral in Toledo, Ohio. The choir led by Paul Monachino, with organ accompaniments provided by Michael Gartz. Exploring

During the resources of the recently restored 1931 Skinner pipe organ, a setting by Philip Stopford, Locus Iste, and before it by Larry King, Let Us Love in Deed and Truth. And here's a moment from the Mass in G by Schubert, the Kyrie, Lord, have mercy.

From Holy Rosary Cathedral in Toledo, Ohio, the Kyrie from Franz Schubert's Mass in G, with the Diocesan Choir led by Paul Monachino, accompaniments on the restored Skinner organ provided by Michael Gartz. I remember visiting the cathedral in Toledo back in the 1980s, I think it was. Skinner organs then were just starting to be valued again. Sam Kuntz had begun a restoration, but even in its original condition, the organ was quite a marvel. Unfortunately, Sam died in the process, and the project faltered. But this instrument is even more marvelous now, following the recently completed work done by the Muller Organ Company. The Skinner instruments, in fact, all pipe organs for that matter, are complex and intricate assemblies. They begin life as stockpiles of some rather basic materials, which are artistically repurposed to contribute beauty to our world. I think theologian and poet Thomas Traeger wrote a text that celebrates the organ and connects its sound to biblical themes, prophecy, and spiritual dedication. This hymn begins with the text, "With pipes of tin and wood, make known the truth each star displays."

with the audience joining in the final verse. Boldly open wide the swell, and with the trumpet's call, announce the news we thirst to tell. That hymn anthem, with pipes of tin and wood make known, was by Alfred Fedak. The performance is part of the inaugural series celebrating the restoration of the 1931 Skinner pipe organ at Holy Rosary Cathedral in Toledo, Ohio. Paul Monachino directed the Toledo Diocesan Choir and the Canterbury Singers USA, organist in accompaniment Michael Gartz. This music excerpted from a program that was presented at the cathedral in October of 2025, not so long ago. Bruce Bunce was the recording engineer. This particular Skinner organ has quite a proud history, and some details with pictures and a stop list can be found online to further your education, if you will. You can link to us at pipedreams.org. This is program 2637. And it's just another of our Ohio highlights, which we are featuring today. More to come. I'm Michael Barone. This is Pipe Dreams from American Public Media.

The Communion Chorale, Deck Thyself with Gladness, O My Soul. From a collection of 11 chorale preludes, Opus 122 by Brahms, his last compositions, as it turns out, in sort of an arrangement by our soloist George Lampfear, who has lined out the chorale melody with a solo stop played by the pedals, something that Brahms' original score does not suggest, but it's the sort of originality for which George Lampfear was known. Yeah, he enjoyed transcriptions, too, back in the day when such were not encouraged by young organ students. George preferred the organ at Finney Chapel on the campus of Oberlin College, since displaced Aeolian Skinner organ, which, compared to the other concert instrument on campus, offered, shall we say, more expressive possibilities. After all, it had a vox humana stop and two swell divisions. The other organ on campus, the big one, had only one. But who cannot be beguiled by this solo organ arrangement that George made of the Libera Me section, Deliver Me section from the Requiem Mass of Gabriel Fauré? In its original, it is a solo for the baritone, but here it is all for the organ.

From the Requiem of Gabriel Fauré, the movement Libera Me, Deliver Me. In a solo organ arrangement by George Lampfear, the solo played at the beginning by the diapason, the principal. Recording that I made of George in a rather impromptu session back many years ago, featuring the 1955 Aeolian Skinner organ at Finney Chapel on the campus of Oberlin College. George graduated from Oberlin in 1971 and maybe might have played for his own graduation.

Oh, yes, the land of hope and glory, which we all aspire to. From Elgar's Pomp and Circumstance, March number 1, that arrangement made by the late George Lamphere, whom I recorded in an impromptu session at Oberlin's Finney Chapel on one of my several trips back to campus after graduation. Though the conservatory administration did not look fondly upon this particular instrument, George asked and was allowed to play his senior recital at Finney Chapel, and his concert featured the Adnos Fantasy of Liszt, a piece which also in those days was maybe not so highly regarded as it is now. Not unexpectedly, George's dramatic performance was a smash hit. But sadly, neither the 82-rank Aeolian Skinner nor George Lamphere himself are still with us. The organ was replaced by something different. And the organist, I'm sad to say, was the victim of an untimely end. A dynamic talent snuffed out at the age of 34. George's accompaniment to another Oberlin colleague's performance of the Mendelssohn First Piano Concerto can be found in our Pipe Dreams archive. If you want to look it up, Bart Pittman was the pianist there, and it's a splendid performance by the two of them. These Lamphere fragments kind of rekindle memories of days long ago for me, but we're going to move ahead into the present day with more Ohio highlights. Time does march on, and in my time as a student at Oberlin, the cathedral at St. Joseph in Columbus, Ohio, well, it had originally a 1922 Skinner organ, which was modernized and enlarged by the Wicks Company in 1978 and eventually was replaced by the present organ, which we're about to hear, a 100-rank instrument by Paul Fritz, an imposing installation with mechanical playing action, the organ looking like something that might have been built in the late 17th century, but we're going to hear it in some 21st century music played by the cathedral's present-day organist, Richard K. Fitzgerald, who explores a variety of the instrument's colors in a trio, Bicinium, Fugue, and Chorale on the hymn Blessed Jesus, Here We Are, Liebster Jesu, Wir sind hier.

as an homage to Baroque-era composers, and quite appropriate on this instrument, the music of Richard K. Fitzgerald. They're a trio, Bicinium, Fugue, and Chorale on the hymn Liebster Jesu, wir sind hier. Recording made on the organ that Paul Fritz built at the Cathedral of St. Joseph in Columbus, Ohio. It's known as Big Red because, well, it is 100 ranks after all, and that is big, but its Baroque style case is painted a very eye-catching scarlet. In another homage to the Baroque era, Richard Fitzgerald has created a rather severe chromatic fugue in B-flat, which he has humorously subtitled Waste of Time, but though it does seem to wander around a bit, I think it's worth following its progress. What do you think?

rather intriguing in its wayward, Baroque imitative way, a chromatic fugue in B-flat by Richard K. Fitzgerald, who is organist at the Cathedral of St. Joseph in Columbus, where he has been playing on the 100-rank 2006 Paul Fritz organ that graces the West End Gallery of the Cathedral. Definitely a destination instrument, which wraps up our program today of Ohio Highlights. Other instruments, new and old, in Cincinnati, Toledo, and Oberlin have been featured. I hope you've enjoyed their sounds. You can find more information about all of them, the composers whose music was played, the players who played that music, and the instruments also, with links to sources online at pipedreams.org. This is program 2637. 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religious and educational institutions, concert halls, and residences throughout the United States and beyond. And the APOBA Resource Guide and Member Prospectus gives you more detail. 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John Kuntz is associate producer. Cameron Wiley is technical director. 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

Well, how does a Mozart piano concerto sound to you right now? We're going to listen, not right now, but in just a few minutes, to a lesser-known concerto by Mozart, the Piano Concerto No. 14, and that will be with the Hungarian pianist András Schiff. And so before we hear that, I thought we could hear András Schiff all on his own. And another composer that he made something of a specialty of, Schubert, is the composer right now. This is one of the, well, how do you call this piece? He called it a collection of three piano pieces. He also called them impromptus. It's late music of Schubert, and this is the third of those three. Again, András Schiff is the pianist.

Andras Schiff, the pianist, and Schubert, the composer. That was the third of the three piano pieces, or impromptus, Deutsch 946. This now is one of the lesser known of the Mozart piano concertos. It is the number 14 in E-flat, and a performance by Andras Schiff with Sándor Weg conducting the accompanying orchestra, which is Salzburg Mozarteum Camerata Academica.

Andras Schiff at the piano with a group with a long name. It's the Salzburg Mozarteum Camerata Academica. Sándor Weg, the conductor. And that was the piano concerto number 14 of the 27 by Mozart. Here is a contradance. It's by Diego de Rivera.

Fun little piece there by Diego de Rivera. Contradance. Shandor Rigo played the saxophone. Court Dances for Saxophone and Piano Now by the American composer Amanda Harburg. And Julian Velasco is the saxophone player here with Winston Choi at the piano.

When we think of a title like Court Dances, we think of something maybe from the Elizabethan England or something along those lines. But that is music by the American composer Amanda Harberg. And her Court Dances for saxophone and piano were played by Julian Velasco, saxophone, and Winston Choi, piano. This does have reference to early England, reminiscent of early England, although this is by a 20th, 21st century American composer as well. His name is Ron Nelson. It's something of a specialty of writing for band, and no exception here. His Courtly Airs and Dances, performed by the Dallas Wind Symphony. Jerry Junkin is the conductor here.

music in a sense harkening back in time to Elizabethan England days. Ron Nelson wrote that, though, The Courtly Airs and Dances, and that was the Dallas Wind Symphony, conducted by Jerry Junkin. And this dance does take us back to Elizabethan England. It's by Matthew Locke, one of his pieces called Music for His Majesty's Sackbuts and Cornets. And this is a dance called an Almand with Philip Jones Brass.

0: modern instruments used, of course, although that originally for sackbuts and cornets. It's an Allemande by Matthew Locke with the Philip Jones Brass.
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0: In just a few minutes, I'm going to play for you some music by Sibelius, which was praised as some of the greatest music depicting the sea ever composed at its premiere in 1906. And actually, a couple of pieces inspired by mythical creatures in water. And then we'll turn to Beethoven and his third cello sonata with Yo-Yo Ma and Emmanuel Ax. First, a bit of violin music by Sibelius. It's a serenade with James Ennis, Bergen Philharmonic conductor Edward Gardner.

violinist James Ennis with the Bergen Philharmonic, conducted by Edward Gardner, and that Serenade in D by violinist-composer Jean Sibelius. Here is one of the many symphonic poems by Jean Sibelius. It is inspired by Greek mythology, telling of nymphs inhabiting the waters of the Mediterranean Sea. It's called the Oceanides. And interestingly, it had its premiere in Connecticut in 1906. Here's the City of Birmingham Symphony, conducted by Sir Simon Rattle.

Sir Simon Rattle and the City of Birmingham Symphony with a symphonic poem by Jean Sibelius, The Oceanides, about nymphs in the Mediterranean Sea. This is from a work, an opera, which also has to do with mythical characters coming up from the waters, in this case longing to become human. The opera's called Undine. It's by the early Romantic German composer Albert Lortzing, one of his only non-comic operas. And here is the overture to that opera with Robert Hager and the Berlin Radio Symphony.

Robert Hager and the Berlin Radio Symphony with the overture to the opera Undine by Albert Lortzing. We have music by a contemporary of Lortzing named Beethoven in just a couple minutes. First, just a bit more from that opera. Lortzing considered it his favorite, although it was quite a failure. One of his only serious operas, Undine, about the water sprite. Here's a little chorus from it.

There we have a brief chorus from the opera Undine by Albert Lortzing with the RIAS Chamber Choir and Robert Hager conducting. Now it's on to one of the five cello sonatas by Beethoven. Here is the third of them, and the recording we have is with Yo-Yo Ma and Emmanuel Axe.

Cellists are forever grateful to Beethoven for having lavished his considerable talents and genius on their instrument in writing his 5 cello sonatas. We heard there the 3rd of the 5 in A major, opus 69. The performance was by Emmanuel Ax, piano, and Yo-Yo Ma, cello. Here again is Yo-Yo Ma, and this time playing on a different instrument, a Baroque instrument. This is from Vivaldi's Four Seasons.

0: arranged from the slow movement of the Winter Concerto from Vivaldi's Four Seasons, Yo-Yo Ma, with the Amsterdam Baroque Orchestra, conducted by Ton Koopman, who made the arrangement.
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0: I'm Peter Van de Graaff. The other day I decided for some reason to pull out the symphonies of Kurt Atterberg. Looks like Kurt Atterberg, a Swedish composer of the 20th century, and I just randomly chose a symphony and put it on, and I guess I had never really listened to it before. The second movement jumped out at me as one of just absolute exquisite beauty, and I thought, I must share this with you, and so I'm going to in just a few minutes. The Symphony No. 3 by Kurt Atterberg. But variety is the spice of life, so let's hear some music from the French Baroque, French classical period. Let's begin with the opera, the comic opera by Jean-Philippe Rameau called Platée, and first a minuet.

From a complete recording of the opera Platé by Jean-Philippe Rameau, we heard a minuet, and that was performed by Mark Minkowski and the Musicians of the Louvre. One of the really great operas, I think, by Rameau. This is Christophe Rousset with Les Talents Lyriques and the overture to Rameau's Platé.

The Overture to the Opera, The Anonymous Lover by Chevalier de Saint-Georges with Haymarket Opera Company, conducted by Craig Trumpeter. One more French early opera overture. This is by André Cardinal de Touche. It's the overture to his opera, Issei, and Stéphane Collardel conducts.

the ensemble Les Surprises, conducted by Stéphane Collardel, and that is the overture to an opera by a little-known French Baroque composer, André Cardinal des Touches, called Isée. Now to a work I'm really eager to share with you, the Symphony No. 3 by Kurt Otterberg, the 20th century Swedish composer. It's subtitled West Coast Pictures, and pay special attention to the gorgeous second movement. Hanover Radio Philharmonic, Ari Rossilainen, conductor.

Ari Rossilainen conducting the Hanover Philharmonic, and that music of Kurt Otterberg, Swedish composer. Symphony number 3, The West Coast Pictures. After all that symphonic music, here is harpsichordist Carol Cerasi playing a little piece by Elizabethan English composer Thomas Tompkins.

0: Interesting title to that piece. Toy Made at Pool Court. Toy not that children would play with, but that's a title of a genre of music in Elizabethan England. Thomas Tompkins wrote that. Carol Cerasi played it.
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0: I'm Peter Van de Graaff, and here's what I have for you. A couple of items, a couple by Robert Schumann, and then by Sergei Prokofiev. We'll listen to his Piano Concerto No. 2. First, we have something from Robert Schumann's Children's Pieces. And he wrote a lot of music for children. He himself had a lot of children, 8 in all, and loved them, and wrote a lot of music for them. This is from a collection, and it is called The Album for the Young. From it, we hear The Evening, Des Abends, played by Carol Rosenberger.

That's one of the many miniatures by Robert Schumann from his collection called The Album for the Young. We heard Des Abends, or Evening. And the pianist was Carol Rosenberger. There's some more Robert Schumann just ahead. Peter Van de Graaff is my name. We have Prokofiev's Second Piano Concerto in just a few minutes. But we're going to spend those few minutes with a work by Robert Schumann called Fantasiestücke, the Fantasy Pieces. And we have a performance here by cellist Yehuda Hanani and pianist Michelle Levin.

That's music that exists in many different versions. This case, of course, for cello and piano. It's called the Fantasiestücke, the Fantasy Pieces by Robert Schumann. And a performance by Yehuda Hanani, cello, and Michelle Levin, piano. This is from another set of Fantasiestücke by Robert Schumann, his Opus 12. There are three in this particular collection. We'll hear the third of them. And this is scored just for solo piano. It is called Warum, or Why, a 1937 recording with pianist Yves Nat.

pianist Yves Na, and the third of the Fantasiestücke Opus 12 by Robert Schumann. This is Alexander Toradze now with the Kirov Orchestra, Valery Gergiev the conductor. We hear 1913 music by Sergei Prokofiev, his piano concerto number 2.

We've heard music by Sergei Prokofiev, which was written between 1912 and 1913. The work was the Piano Concerto number 2 of the 5 he wrote, the number 4 being for left hand alone. And that recording comes from a series of all 5 concertos with Alexander Toradze and the Mariinsky Orchestra, Valery Gergiev, the conductor. Now, a change of pace as we listen to a little dance called an Recercada by Diego Ortiz, performed by members of Hesperius.

0: That's music by Diego Ortiz, early Spanish composer, and a recercada, kind of a dance, a performance by the group called Hesperus.
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0: This is Peter Van de Graaff. The music we'll be hearing in the next little while has to do with trees of various kinds. We have pine trees and almond tree, larch trees, and the linden tree. First of all, this is originally a song by Franz Schubert. Franz Liszt did a lot of transcribing of Schubert's songs. Here's an example of it, Der Lindenbaum, one of Schubert's better-known songs. And the pianist is George Bolette.

We've heard one of the many transcriptions made by Franz Liszt of beloved Schubert songs. That was George Bolette at the piano, and the song was Der Lindenbaum, or the Linden Tree. First of several trees we'll be focusing on. We have a whole forest of trees ahead of us. Pine trees, almond tree, larch tree, fuchsia tree, and then we have Jascha Heifetz playing some Beethoven. Here is a symphonic poem, one of several, by the British composer Arnold Bax. It's called The Tale the Pine Trees Knew. This is the Royal Scottish National Orchestra, directed by David Lloyd-Jones.

one of the symphonic poems by Arnold Bax. It's called The Tale the Pine Trees Knew. And the Royal Scottish National Orchestra was directed by David Lloyd Jones. Some more trees we're dealing with here musically as we go next to another British composer, actually named John Ireland. This is a piano piece called The Almond Tree. It's played by Eric Barkin.

miniature for piano by John Ireland called The Almond Tree. Eric Parkin, the pianist. Another English work about trees. This is called The Larch Trees, and it's a symphonic poem, the composer says, for smallish orchestra from 1943. And it's by Malcolm Arnold. This is the group called London Musici, led by Mark Stevenson.

We've heard a symphonic poem by Malcolm Arnold, a British composer. That music written in 1943, and it's a tone poem called Larch Trees. And a performance by the London Musici, conducted by Mark Stevenson. One more tree from England, in fact, as well, before we go to a Beethoven violin sonata. The very first, in fact, with the Yasha Heifetz violin. This is originally a song by Roger Quilter. Stephen Huff is the transcriber and the pianist, and this is called The Fuchsia Tree.

Stephen Huff, the transcriber, but Roger Quilter, the composer of what was originally a song called The Fuchsia Tree. It's our privilege now to hear a 1947 recording of the very first of Beethoven's 10 sonatas for violin and piano. This has the unusual structure of a fast movement, then theme and variations, and then a fast final movement.

from recordings of all the Beethoven violin and piano sonatas made by Jascha Heifetz with pianist Brooke Smith in, over a number of years. This project was begun in 1947 and indeed begun with what we just heard, the violin sonata number 1 in D by Beethoven. This is now arranged by Benjamin Britten. He took some music by Rossini, one of the so-called Sins of My Old Age by Rossini, which he wrote while living in Paris after giving up his operatic career. Britten arranged these little pieces into a couple of suites. This particular one is from the Soirée Musicale, and from it we have the opening march with the Helsingborg Symphony conducted by Oko Kamu.

0: Alko Kamu and the Helsingborg Symphony Orchestra, the march from Suari Musicale by Britten.
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0: Peter Van de Graaff speaking. I'm going to take you through the year, season by season. We'll get to the spring from the Four Seasons by Verdi, summer from the Four Seasons by Vivaldi. We'll hear an autumn song and winter from the Seasons Ballet by Glazunov. But first, from a piece called The Year by Fanny Mendelssohn, this is March.

March from The Year by Fanny Mendelssohn, played by Jennifer Ely. Season by season, I'll be taking you through the year. Peter Van de Graaff here. We have spring, first of all. And this is part of the ballet about the four seasons, taken from the French version of Verdi's opera I Vespri Siciliani, the Sicilian Vespers. This is the second section. The ballet begins with winter. We have the Met Orchestra, directed by James Levine.

The spring section from the Four Seasons Ballet from Act 3 of Giuseppe Verdi's, well, the French version of I Vespri Siciliani, so Les Vespres Siciliennes, the Sicilian Vespers, the Met Orchestra, directed by James Levine. From spring, we move into summer with this famous work from the Four Seasons by Antonio Vivaldi, the Summer Concerto. The soloist here is Giuliano Carmignola with the Venice Baroque Orchestra, Andrea Marcon, the conductor.

ending with a violent summer storm. That's the Summer Concerto, the second of the Four Seasons by Antonio Vivaldi. Giuliano Carmignola performing with the Venice Baroque Orchestra, all on period instruments, and the conductor was Andrea Marcon. Another piece about summer, which also features violin, but no accompaniment at all. This is an arrangement made by a great 19th century violinist named Heinrich Wilhelm Ernst, his etude based on "Tis the Last Rose of Summer," played by Gidon Kremer.

Gidon Kremer violin. Heinrich Wilhelm Ernst wrote that etude based on 'Tis the Last Rose of Summer. And this is, it's about summer. It's not called summer. It's called July, or the Song of the Reapers, from The Seasons by Tchaikovsky, played by Antonín Kubelek.

July from the Seasons by Tchaikovsky. We've heard works about spring and summer. We move on to autumn now for a 1928 composition by a Latvian composer named Jāzeps Vītols. He's best known as a beloved teacher of Sergei Prokofiev, and he wrote this autumn song played by the Latvian National Symphony, directed by Dmitri Yablonsky.

music by the Latvian composer Jāzeps Vītols, and his 1928 Autumn song, Dmitri Yablonsky and the Latvian National Symphony. Gone through spring, summer, autumn, and now to winter. And this is the portion which opens the 1901 ballet by Alexander Glazunov called The Seasons. We have Robert Irving with a Concert Arts Orchestra.

Winter from The Seasons Ballet by Alexander Glazunov from 1901. That recording was by an orchestra conducted by Robert Irving, and it was made in New York in 1960. This is by a Russian composer of the same vintage, Alexander Mitushin. It's from a concertino for horns.

0: That was the American Horn Quartet, four horn players, obviously from America, but active in Germany, performing music from Alexander Mitushin, a Russian composer born in 1850, the final section of his concertino.
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0: I do welcome you. We have music by a very young Sergei Rachmaninoff, which he wrote as a graduation exercise from the Moscow Conservatory when he was a student there. This comes from the opera Alyeka, after Pushkin's poem The Gypsies. Here is Alyeka's Cavatina, sung by Vasily Gerelyov.

That was the Moscow Chamber Orchestra, directed by Konstantin Orbelian, and Vasily Gerelo was the baritone, from a complete recording of the early opera of Sergei Rachmaninoff called Alyeka, after Pushkin's The Gypsies, Alyeka's Cavatina, we heard there. Peter Van de Graaff here to share music with you. We have something of a great Russian pianist, Nikolai Mettner, coming up. And he was a good friend of Sergei Rachmaninoff, another great Russian pianist. And right now we're with Rachmaninoff's early opera, Alyeka, for the overture, with Yuri Temerkanov conducting the St. Petersburg Philharmonic.

St. Petersburg Philharmonic, directed by Yuri Temirkanov, in the overture to Rachmaninoff's early opera, Alyeka. And here's something by a contemporary of Rachmaninoff, younger by just 7 years, and another giant of the piano, as well as a composer, Nikolai Metner is his name. Never as well known as Rachmaninoff. He focused more exclusively, perhaps, on the piano than even Rachmaninoff. This is Metner's Piano Sonata in G Minor, Opus 22, in a single movement, played by Jeffrey Tozer.

That was pianist Jeffrey Tozer performing the G minor sonata opus 22 by the Russian pianist composer Nikolai Metner. We have some Haydn coming up in just a moment or two, a mid-period symphony of his. Let's go back to Rachmaninoff's Alyeka after Pushkin. This is the Young Gypsy's Romance sung by Vsyevolod Grivnov.

Young Gypsy's Romance from Alyeka by Sergei Rachmaninoff. He was just a student when he wrote that. He wrote that as a graduation exercise from the Moscow Conservatory in 1892, so he was about 19 years old. Vsyevolod Grivnov was the tenor. It's on to Haydn now. One of the middle period symphonies of Joseph Haydn. This, in fact, comes right after the very famous Farewell Symphony, which is the number 45. So here is the symphony number 46, performed on period instruments here by L'Estro Armonico, directed by Derek Solomons.

Joseph Haydn up to his musical tricks there in that final section. It ends so many times, only to start again. That was the Symphony No. 46 in the very unusual key of B major for the time, L'Estro Armonico, directed by Derek Solomons. This is from Summer Day by Sergei Prokofiev. It's called Moonlit Meadows.

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2: Good morning. The time is 6 o'clock on this Monday, the 21st of September. I'm Peggy Woodruff. I'm pleased to be with you for Morning Classics. We've got some great music over the next 4 hours, beginning with something that was originally written for lute by Vivaldi, but is often played by guitarists these days. And indeed, Australian guitarist John Williams is the spotlight here, with Janos Rolla and the Franz Liszt Chamber Orchestra.

Guitarist John Williams performed with the Franz Liszt Chamber Orchestra. Their conductor was Janos Rolla in the Guitar Concerto in D Major by Antonio Vivaldi.

0: Violinist Misha Kalin performed with the Slovak Radio Symphony Orchestra, conducted by Andrew Mogrelia, in Fantasy Caprice, the Opus 11 of Henri Vieuxtemps.
1: In the 1960s, William Bolcom had what he called a rag addiction. Could not stop writing ragtime. Even after he wrote what he called his last rag, they just kept coming. William Bolcom is still composing. Don't be surprised if he comes up with another rag. Bolcom's Virtuosity Rag on the next performance today from APM.
0: That comes your way tonight at 6:00.

Waltz No. 11 by Frédéric Chopin, performed there by Jean-Bernard Pommier on Classical 89. I'm Peggy Woodruff. We come to you from BYU Broadcasting Studios. Mykola Lysenko is considered to be the father of Ukrainian classical music, and Taras Bulba was an opera which was sort of his magnum opus. He wrote it based on a tale about a Cossack leader and his two sons and their struggles. He wrote it in Ukrainian and never allowed it to be translated to Russian or any other language, and maybe because of that, it was never staged during his lifetime. The first performance came about a dozen years after he died. Well, this is Taras Bulba, just the overture. We'll hear it performed by the BBC Symphony Orchestra, conducted by Dalia Stasevska.

0: the overture to Taras Bulba by Mykola Lysenko. That was performed by the BBC Symphony Orchestra, conducted by Dalia Stasevska.
1: Hello, I'm Peter van de Graaff. There are a few works by Darius Milhaud that have risen to the top, famous pieces in most every music lover's consciousness. We're going to find out all about this man. A refugee from France who taught in California, he counted among his pupils Burt Bacharach, Dave Brubeck, and William Bolcom. This week on Exploring Music, it's all about Darius Milhaud. I hope you'll be listening.
0: You can hear Exploring Music weeknights at 9 o'clock. Here now is a symphony in D minor by classical composer Georg Joseph Vogler. The London Mozart Players are conducted by Matthias Bommert.

0: the key of D minor always allows something stormy. That was Symphony in D minor by Georg Joseph Vogler. The London Mozart Players were conducted by Matthias Bommert.
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0: The time is about 30 seconds before 7 o'clock. I'm Peggy Woodruff. It's good to be with you for Morning Classics. Our current temperatures, 50 in Provo, 50 in Ogden, 54 in Salt Lake. We expect a high today of around 80 with partly cloudy skies. Tomorrow, another chance of some rain. The novel Ramuncho was a tale of young love. The title character returning home after military service expecting to marry his beloved Gracieuse, only to find that her family has forced her into a convent. The rest of the story are his attempts to win her back, and in the end she dies from the emotional strain of trying to choose between her religious vows and her love for Ramuncho. Here's the overture to the work by Gabriel Pierney, who took the story from that novel. The National Opera Orchestra of Paris is conducted by Jean-Baptiste Marie.

Jean-Baptiste Marie conducted the National Opera Orchestra of Paris in the overture to Ramuncho by Gabriel Pierné. That was a tale of young love set in the Basque region of southwestern France, although most of Basque territory is in Spain. Apparently, the book was very famous, not so much for the plot as for the vivid depiction of Basque life in mountain villages, their customs, their religious traditions, dances, games, oh, and smuggling across the mountains to Spain and back. I'm Peggy Woodruff. The time is 10 minutes past 7. If you need information about music you hear on our station, you'll find the composers, the piece titles, the performers at classical89.org or on our free mobile app.

And that was, of course, Montagues and Capulets from Romeo and Juliet, music of Sergei Prokofiev. Daniel Hope conducted the Zurich Chamber Orchestra. We go back to the classical era now with F. Antonio Rossetti. This is his famous horn concerto in E major. Barry Tuckwell is the hornist and the conductor of the English Chamber Orchestra.

Barry Tuckwell was the conductor of the English Chamber Orchestra. He also was the horn soloist in that concerto by F. Antonio Rossetti. It's 7:30. We come to you from BYU Broadcasting Studios in Provo.

That was Derek Gleason conducting the Dublin Philharmonic Orchestra in Farmhand's Dance from Homestead Dances by Don Ray. Well, we'll stay with the theme, a barn dance, and this is by Aaron Copland from his rodeo. I love the way the tuning up of the musicians is included in the piece. This is the Saturday Night Waltz.

0: That was the Saturday Night Waltz from Rodeo by Aaron Copland. Eduardo Mata conducted the Dallas Symphony Orchestra on Classical 89. It's 20 minutes before 8.
1: 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Could not stop writing ragtime. Even after he wrote what he called his last rag, they just kept coming. William Bolcom is still composing. Don't be surprised if he comes up with another rag. Bolcom's Virtuosity Rag on the next performance today from APM.
0: You can hear that tonight at 6 o'clock. Here is music to a play by Dmitri Kabalevsky. Well, the play wasn't by him, but he did the music, and the play was called The Comedians. It was for children, and after it was done, he put together 10 movements in a suite for The Comedians. Here's Sir Charles Groves conducting the Philharmonia Orchestra.

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1: It's 8 o'clock on this 21st of September. A good Monday morning to you. I'm Peggy Woodruff with your morning classics. It looks like today's high will be somewhere right around 80 degrees with partly cloudy skies, overnight in the 50s. We'll have good air quality today. Looks like no chance of rain, but there is a decent chance tomorrow, 40 to 60% with highs in the upper 70s. Then Wednesday through Friday look dry and warming to the low to mid 80s. Well, we'll start off the hour with Hamlet by Peter Tchaikovsky. This is his take on the Shakespeare drama. The Oregon Symphony is conducted here by James DePriest.

0: It has to end like that. So much death and gloom in Hamlet. That was composed by Peter Tchaikovsky. The Oregon Symphony was conducted by James DePriest.
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0: This next piece comes from a New Year's Eve concert with the Staatskapelle Dresden. Rudolf Kempe was their conductor in Morning, Noon, and Night in Vienna by Franz von Suppe.

0: Such a master of the overture, Franz von Suppe's Morning, Noon, and Night in Vienna, Staatskapelle Dresden, was conducted by Rudolf Kempe.
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2: I'm Naomi Lewin.
1: In the 16th century, conquistadores, soldiers from Spain, sailed to Mexico and took over the country from the native or indigenous people who lived there. The Spanish brought their language, their religion, and their music to the place they called Nueva España, New Spain. Seventeenth-century composer Francisco López Capillas was a singer, organist, bassoonist, and priest. He directed music at the cathedral in Mexico City. For hundreds of years, classical music by Mexican composers sounded a lot like music by Europeans. One of the most famous waltzes ever written, Sobre las Olas, Over the Waves, is by Juventino Rosas.

Rosas came from central Mexico. He grew up playing violin, and he toured the United States and Cuba. After Rosas died when he was just 26, the town where he was born changed its name to Santa Cruz de Juventino Rosas. Mexico became independent from Spain in the 19th century, but the music the Spanish brought with them stayed. So did the music from enslaved people who'd been brought to Mexico from Africa. Those combined with the music of indigenous people, whom the Spanish called indios, to create a distinctly Mexican sound known as son, Spanish for sound. That's a mariachi band playing El Jarabe Tapatío, also called the Mexican Hat Dance. Mariachi can mean a kind of band, the music that band plays, or a musician in the band, which usually consists of violins, trumpets, and guitars, and all the instrument players sing. Early in the 20th century, Manuel Ponce started putting music he grew up with into compositions for the concert hall. Since Ponce was the first composer to use Mexican folk tunes and popular songs in his music, he became known as the father of Mexican musical nationalism. After the Mexican Revolution, which ended in 1920, Mexican nationalist composers started including more indio elements, rhythm, and melody in their music.

That's Carlos Chavez conducting his Sinfonía India, Indian Symphony, which is based on indigenous melodies from three different Mexican states. Chavez also used native percussion instruments in the piece. After he became music director of the oldest symphony orchestra in Mexico, Chavez asked Silvestre Revueltas to be his assistant conductor. Revueltas was a violinist who wrote all kinds of music. Part of his score for the film La Noche de los Mayas, The Night of the Mayas, is based on a dance called jarana from Yucatan, a state on the Gulf of Mexico. Dance music from a different Gulf Coast state, Veracruz, inspired José Pablo Moncayo. When Carlos Chavez was planning a concert of Mexican music, he asked Moncayo to write something based on the huapango.

Gabriela Ortiz grew up surrounded by folk music. Both her parents were members of the group Los Folcloristas, which was started to keep Mexican and Latin American folk music alive. Ortiz dedicated her composition Tres Toritos, Three Little Bulls, to a member of Los Folcloristas. Arturo Márquez grew up in a musical family, too. His father was a member of a mariachi band, but that wasn't the music that inspired Márquez the most. Danzón, a Latin ballroom dance, got started in Cuba. Then it crossed the Gulf of Mexico to Mexico. Márquez composed a whole set of orchestra pieces called danzón. Number two is the most famous. Next week on Classics for Kids, music from more Latin American countries. I'm Naomi Lewin. I write Classics for Kids and produce it for WGUC Cincinnati with help from Rick Andrus. 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

Hello, I'm Peter Van de Graaff. There are a few works by Darius Milhaud that have risen to the top, famous pieces in most every music lover's consciousness. We're going to find out all about this man. A refugee from France who taught in California, he counted among his pupils Burt Bacharach, Dave Brubeck, and William Bolcom. This week on Exploring Music, it's all about Darius Milhaud. I hope you'll be listening.

That was Hungarian Rhapsody No. 6 by Franz Liszt, Carnival in Pest. The London Symphony Orchestra was conducted by Antal Doradi on Classical 89. The time is 8:53. Terzettino means little trio. Claude Debussy was known for popularizing the combination of flute, viola, and harp, but he wasn't the first. In 1904, Théodore Dubois wrote this terzettino for flute, viola, and harp. It's performed here by Hattrick.

0: That was called Terzettino by Théodore Dubois. Hattrick Trio was the ensemble performing on Classical 89. It's about 30 seconds before 9.
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0: It's long after sunrise, but here is a song before sunrise, music of Frederick Delius, performed by Norman Delmar and the Bournemouth Sinfonietta.

The Bournemouth Sinfonietta was conducted by Norman Delmar in A Song Before Sunrise by Frederick Delius. 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

That was music of Bach, a prelude in C minor, performed at the harp by Magdalena Hoffmann. That was Bach's BWV 921. The time is just about 10 minutes past 9. Antonín Dvořák never really intended to write this next piece. He originally thought that the cello was an unworthy instrument for a concerto. Its high and low registers could surely be totally overshadowed by the orchestra. Then he heard Victor Herbert's cello concerto and changed his mind. His cello concerto is wonderful and grand, but it's also kind of a touching tribute to his beloved sister-in-law, who became seriously ill while he was composing it and then passed away. This incorporates a song that she loved called Leave Me Alone, both in the second movement and then in the last movement again. Heinrich Schiff is the cellist in this recording with the Vienna Philharmonic, led by André Previn, Dvorak's cello concerto in B minor.

0: The cellist there was Heinrich Schiff with André Previn and the Vienna Philharmonic in the marvelous Cello Concerto in B minor by Antonín Dvořák. I'm Peggy Woodruff. Thank you for tuning in to Morning Classics.
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from Die Tote Stadt or The Dead City by Erich Wolfgang Korngold. That was Marietta's song. Jalka Perusa conducted the Bamberg Symphony with violinist Bomsori Kim. I'm Peggy Woodruff. Thank you for tuning in to Morning Classics. It's been my pleasure to be your host. Midday Classics begin at 10. I hope you'll stay with us and have a wonderful day.

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1: Good morning. It's 10 a.m. on a Monday. It's the beginning of the week. Thanks for tuning in to Midday Classics. I'm your host, Janella Renner, filling in for Stephen Cap Perry today. We're starting off with a violin concerto in A minor, Opus 3, No. 6 by Antonio Vivaldi.

0: Violinist Pina Carmirelli with I Buzici, they performed Antonio Vivaldi's Violin Concerto, Opus 3, No. 6, in A minor. Coming up on Classical 89 is Avanti Urania by Giacomo Puccini.
1: In the 1960s, William Bolcom had what he called a rag addiction. Could not stop writing ragtime. Even after he wrote what he called his last rag, they just kept coming. William Bolcom is still composing. Don't be surprised if he comes up with another rag. Bolcom's Virtuosity Rag on the next performance today from 8 p.m.
0: That airs on Classical 89 at 6 p.m.

Avanti Urania by Giacomo Puccini. We heard Tina Ting-Helset on trumpet and Catherine Stott on piano. Beethoven's entire Opus 18 collection is hard to study, simply because the manuscripts no longer exist for it, so much about it is guesswork. Educated guesswork, but guesswork nonetheless. We'll hear the fourth work, the fourth string quartet, from that mysterious Opus 18 collection, performed by the Artemis Quartet.

0: In a recording from the Artemis Quartet, we heard Beethoven's String Quartet No. 4. And coming up on Classical 89 is some film music, Mother and Son from The Fablemans.
1: Hello, I'm Peter Van de Graaff. There are a few works by Darius Milhaud that have risen to the top, famous pieces in most every music lover's consciousness. We're going to find out all about this man. A refugee from France who taught in California, he counted among his pupils Burt Bacharach, Dave Brubeck, and William Bolcom. This week on Exploring Music, it's all about Darius Milhaud. I hope you'll be listening.
0: Don't miss that airing tonight at 9.

John Williams was both conductor and composer there for that film music, Mother and Son from The Fablemans. We're coming to you from the studios of BYU Broadcasting. This is Classical 89. I'm Janella Renner, in for Stephen Cap Perry. There tended to be two sides of a coin as there was a transition between musical eras. Some composers continued with the sounds of the past, and some went full throttle with the new trends and styles of the time. Similar to Rachmaninoff, Alexander Glazunov lived well into the 20th century, yet composed music that belonged more to the previous century. Not a bad thing, just reflected his stylistic tendencies. We'll hear Glazunov's Violin Concerto in A minor. Neyma Järvi leads the Scottish National Orchestra with Oskar Shumsky on violin.

0: Naima Yerby with the Scottish National Orchestra and featured violinist Oscar Shumsky. They performed Alexander Glazunov's Violin Concerto in A minor.
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0: This next piece was written to commemorate an anniversary. It was Edvard Grieg's 25th, or silver, wedding anniversary with his wife, soprano Nina Grieg. This is Wedding Day at Trolldhaugen, performed by pianist Leif Uwe Andsnes.

Wedding Day at Trolltalgen by Edvard Grieg, pianist Leif Uwe Andsnes performed. I'm Janella Renner, in for Stephen Cap Perry. If you haven't downloaded our Classical 89 mobile app, you're missing out. 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Now we'll have some music by Samuel Coleridge Taylor, his Ballade in A Minor, performed by the Chinique Orchestra, conducted by Kalina Bovell.

Ballade in A Minor by Samuel Coleridge Taylor. Kalina Bovell led the Chinique Orchestra. CPE, or Carl Philipp Emanuel Bach, never had any music teacher besides his father, J.S. Bach. There's also no evidence that he studied any instrument besides the keyboard, which was central to his career. But he composed still in just about every genre, with the exception of opera, with symphonies, concerti, chamber music, church music, you name it, he just about composed it. We'll hear C.P.E. Bach's Flute Concerto in G Major. Peter Schreier conducts Patrick Galois on flute with the C.P.E. Bach Chamber Orchestra.

The CPE Bach Chamber Orchestra performed a work by CPE Bach. That was his flute concerto in G major. Peter Schreier was the conductor with featured flutist Patrick Galois. I'm Janella Renner, in for Stephen Cap Perry. You're listening to Classical 89. This next work stands as one of Wagner's very few standalone, non-operatic orchestral works, and it was composed and relentlessly revised over the course of about 15 years. This is Wagner's Faust Overture. Gerard Schwartz conducts the Seattle Symphony Orchestra.

0: The Seattle Symphony Orchestra, conducted by Gerard Schwartz, performed Richard Wagner's Faust Overture, one of his very few standalone, non-operatic orchestral works.
1: In the 1960s, William Bolcom had what he called a rag addiction, could not stop writing ragtime. Even after he wrote what he called his last rag, they just kept coming. William Bolcom is still composing. Don't be surprised if he comes up with another rag. Bolcom's Virtuosity Rag on the next performance today from APM.
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1: This is the Composer's Datebook for September 21st. I'm John Burge. On today's date, in 1962, the Russian-born composer Igor Stravinsky returned to his homeland for the first time in nearly half a century. When Stravinsky left in 1914, Tsar Nicholas was still on the throne. By 1962, a lot had changed. For starters, Stravinsky's music had been severely criticized in the Soviet Union. Tikhon Krennikov, first secretary of the Soviet Composers Union, branded Stravinsky, quote, the apostle of reactionary forces in bourgeois music, close quote. Dmitri Shostakovich had condemned, quote, the unwholesome influence of Stravinsky and his complete divorce from the true demands of our time. Whether Krennikov or Shostakovich really believed this, or merely parroted the official party line, is debatable. But Stravinsky's return to Russia proved a profoundly emotional experience for all concerned. The 80-year-old composer reconnected with old friends he hadn't seen in 50 years and relatives he had never met. And yes, Stravinsky even met with Krennikov and Shostakovich. Stravinsky led the Moscow Symphony in his Symphonic Ode and Orpheus Ballet. Stravinsky's American assistant Robert Kraft led the orchestra in Stravinsky's revolutionary The Rite of Spring, all to thunderous applause. For an encore, Stravinsky returned to conduct a quintessentially Russian score, his own 1917 arrangement of the Volga Boatman Song. Composer's Datebook is produced by APM, American Public Media, in collaboration with the American Composers Forum, reminding you that all music was once new.

The overture from Il Viaggio a Renz, or The Journey to Renz by Gioachino Rossini. Riccardo Chailly conducted the National Philharmonic Orchestra.

Just a stunning piece, one of my favorites. That's Frédéric Chopin's Aeolian Harp, or Etude, Opus 25, Number 1. We heard it performed by renowned pianist Lang Lang. I'm Janella Renner, in for Stephen Cap Perry. 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There's many ways to tune in, but a hands-free way is by telling your smart speaker, if you have one, to play Classical 89 for you. Now, Johannes Brahms spent the summer of 1886 near Lake Thun in Switzerland. It was also an exceptionally productive period where he produced his Cello Sonata No. 2, Piano Trio No. 3, and two violin sonatas. We'll hear the second one, performed by Itzhak Perlman on violin with Daniel Barenboim on piano.

Violinist Itzhak Perlman with pianist Daniel Barenboim. They played Violin Sonata No. 2 by Johannes Brahms. Music by Gabriel Fauré now on Classical 89. The title Pavan refers to a slow, stately court dance popular in 16th century Renaissance Europe. Fauré reimagines this historical dance form through a late 19th century French Impressionist lens. We'll hear a recording from the New Philharmonia Orchestra.

Pavon by Gabriel Fauré. The New Philharmonia Orchestra, with Gareth Morris on flute, performed under the direction of Sir David Wilcox. I'm Janella Renner, in for Stephen Cap Perry. This is Classical 89. Franz Danzi is best known today for his wind quintets, and his expertise is pretty clear throughout his symphony in E-flat major, where he treats the woodwind instruments like featured soloists rather than mere background music or harmonic filler. We'll hear his symphony in E-flat major. Howard Griffiths leads the Italian-Swiss Orchestra.

0: The Italian Swiss Orchestra with Howard Griffiths performed Franz Danzi's Symphony in E-flat major.
1: Hello, I'm Peter Van de Graaff. There are a few works by Darius Milhaud that have risen to the top, famous pieces in most every music lover's consciousness. We're going to find out all about this man. A refugee from France who taught in California, he counted among his pupils Burt Bacharach, Dave Brubeck, and William Bolcom. This week on Exploring Music, it's all about Darius Milhaud. I hope you'll be listening.
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0: Camille Saint-Saëns takes us on a trip in his Africa fantasy. He regularly spent his winters in warmer climates, often vacationing all the way to northern Africa in Cairo, where he would sketch out some traditional folk melodies from Egypt and Algiers. We'll hear that performed by the Bergen Philharmonic.

Africa Fantasy by Camille Saint-Saëns. And yes, he composed it while he was vacationing in Africa. Ney Meyerwy conducted the Bergen Philharmonic with Louis Lorty on piano.

That was a contemporary work by Valerie Coleman, not even 7 years old. That's umoja, the Swahili word for unity. It was performed by Imani Wintz with Rolando Morales Matos on percussion. I'm Janella Renner, in for Steve and Kat Perry on Classical 89 at BYU Broadcasting. If you have any comments or questions for us, we'd love to hear from you. Visit our website, classical89.org, and click on the word contact at the bottom of the homepage. We'll now hear a symphony by Haydn. And like many of the nicknames for his symphonies, the clock was not coined by the composer himself. It was added shortly after the premiere due to the famous steady ticking rhythm in the second movement. See if you can pick it out. We'll hear that 101st symphony performed by the New York Philharmonic under the direction of Leonard Bernstein.

Haydn's 101st Symphony, or The Clock, performed by the New York Philharmonic under the direction of Leonard Bernstein. Moving to a modern film score for a 1920s short silent film. It was directed by a painter and photographer. The entire score spans the film's 11-minute runtime and captures the area of Lower Manhattan, New York. This is Manhattan by Donald Sozin. Peter Breiner conducts the Slovak State Philharmonic Orchestra.

0: Donald Sosin's Manhattan. Yes, it's referring to Manhattan, the city in New York State. Peter Briner conducted the Slovak State Philharmonic Orchestra. And this has been Midday Classics. Thank you so much for joining me and for tuning in. I'm Janella Renner, in for Stephen Cap Perry. I hope you have a wonderful rest of your Monday.
1: 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Could not stop writing ragtime. Even after he wrote what he called his last rag, they just kept coming. William Bolcom is still composing. Don't be surprised if he comes up with another rag. Bolcom's Virtuosity Rag on the next performance today from 8 p.m.
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1: Good afternoon, and thank you so much for listening to Classical 89. In about 8 minutes, we'll enjoy a quartet that Schubert wrote during a rough patch in his life, but in which he still found room for warmth. Right now, it's music by Mozart, the overture to Così fan tutte.

the Overture to Così Fan Tutte by Mozart, the Prague Chamber Orchestra under the direction of Oldřich Volček on Classical 89. And now a piece called Through a Rainy Window, music by Ola Jalo, who's also the pianist in the recording.

Through a Rainy Window, music by Ola Jalo, and he was also the pianist in the recording. Franz Schubert wrote this quartet during a rough patch in his life, but he still found room for warmth. You hear that especially in the slow movement, built on a theme from his incidental music for a play called Rosamunda. String Quartet No. 13, Rosamunda, is played by the Hagen Quartet on Classical 89.

0: String Quartet number 13, also known as the Rosamunde Quartet, because in the slow movement, Schubert uses a theme from his incidental music for Rosamunde. The Hagen Quartet, in performance on Classical 89 at BYU Broadcasting. I'm Eric Glissmeyer. We're about 5 minutes away from music written for an ancient Greek play that satirizes courts of law.
1: Hello, I'm Peter Van de Graaff. There are a few works by Darius Milhaud that have risen to the top, famous pieces in most every music lover's consciousness. We're going to find out all about this man. A refugee from France who taught in California, he counted among his pupils Burt Bacharach, Dave Brubeck, and William Bolcom. This week on Exploring Music, it's all about Darius Milhaud. I hope you'll be listening.
0: Listen every night this week at 9 o'clock on Classical 89. Peter Boyer now conducts the London Philharmonic Orchestra in his own music. This is the first movement from Three Olympians.

The first movement from Three Olympians by Peter Boyer, and the composer was also the conductor of the London Philharmonic Orchestra. This is Classical 89. Ralph Vaughan Williams was asked to write incidental music for a performance of the Aristophanes satire The Wasps. The play ridicules the law courts of the time. Here's the overture from The Wasps, the Academy of St. Martin in the Fields, conducted by Neville Mariner.

0: Music by Vaughan Williams on Classical 89, the Overture to The Wasps. Neville Mariner conducted the Academy of St. Martin in the Fields. I'm Eric Glissmeyer. In just a few minutes, we'll get to a symphony written by a Danish composer shortly after Denmark was defeated in a war with Prussia and Austria. Stay tuned.
1: In the 1960s, William Bolcom had what he called a rag addiction. Could not stop writing ragtime. Even after he wrote what he called his last rag, they just kept coming. William Bolcom is still composing. Don't be surprised if he comes up with another rag. Bolcom's Virtuosity Rag on the next performance today from APM.
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pianist Maria João Pires playing Träumerei, or Dreaming, from Scenes of Childhood by Robert Schumann. 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Niels Gade composed most of his Seventh Symphony at a time when Denmark had suffered a humiliating defeat in a war with Prussia and Austria. The symphony premiered in Leipzig, but Gade didn't conduct it. Another person conducted the performance, and one possible explanation is that Gade's appearance in Germany so soon after Denmark's defeat might have been politically awkward. Interestingly, Gade specifically described the work as a fresh, lively symphony with nothing to do with war, peace, or politics. Neeme Järvi conducts the Stockholm Sinfonietta, Symphony No. 7 by Gade.

0: Symphony No. 7 by Niels Gade. Nema Järvi led the Stockholm Sinfonietta. 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We're about 5 minutes away from Ravel's Bolero.
1: Hello, I'm Peter Van de Graaff. There are a few works by Darius Milhaud that have risen to the top, famous pieces in most every music lover's consciousness. We're going to find out all about this man. A refugee from France who taught in California, he counted among his pupils Burt Bacharach, Dave Brubeck, and William Bolcom. This week on Exploring Music, it's all about Darius Milhaud. I hope you'll be listening.
0: That's at 9 p.m. all week long on Classical 89, at BYU Broadcasting. I'm Eric Glissmeyer. Here's harpist Magdalena Hoffmann in music by Respighi.

That's harpist Magdalena Hoffmann playing Nocturne in G-flat major by Ottorino Respighi. When Maurice Ravel wrote Bolero as a ballet, he didn't imagine a full storyline, just a scene. Picture this, a smoky Spanish tavern. One woman climbs onto a table and begins to dance. The rhythm is steady, hypnotic. Slowly the music builds, and more people gather. By the end, it's a frenzy, like everyone's been swept up in a trance. Bolero is played by the Cincinnati Symphony Orchestra, led by Pavel Yerby, on Classical 89.

0: Music by Maurice Ravel on Classical 89, Bolero, played by the Cincinnati Symphony Orchestra and conducted by Paavo Järvi. I'm Eric Glissmeyer. So glad you're listening today.
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0: Trumpeter Sergei Nakaryakov with the St. Paul Chamber Orchestra in Trumpet Concerto in B-flat Major by Antonio Vivaldi. Just ahead, an early piece by Elgar. Or was it a later piece?
1: In the 1960s, William Bolcom had what he called a rag addiction. Could not stop writing ragtime. Even after he wrote what he called his last rag, they just kept coming. William Bolcom is still composing. Don't be surprised if he comes up with another rag. Bolcom's Virtuosity Rag on the next performance today from 8 p.m.
0: That's coming up at 6 o'clock on Classical 89 at BYU Broadcasting. Edward Elgar's Serenade for Strings is probably the earliest of his compositions to survive into the standard repertoire. I say probably because he was well into his career when he published it, but a lot of people think it's a reworking of some music he had written a few years earlier. Serenade for Strings is played here by the Philharmonia Orchestra under the direction of Giuseppe Sinopoli.

Serenade for Strings in E Minor by Sir Edward Elgar. Giuseppe Sinopoli conducted the Philharmonia Orchestra. I'm Eric Glissmeyer. So glad you're listening to Classic 89 on this Monday afternoon. Here's a piece by Edvard Grieg, his first violin sonata. Eldberg Hemsing plays violin and Simon Terpceski plays the piano.

That's violinist Eldborg Hemsing with pianist Simon Terpceski. Violin Sonata No. 1 by Edvard Grieg. 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Sometimes it's wise not to throw certain things away. For instance, I know people that hang on to scraps from various sewing projects, and invariably, they end up being useful later. Hector Berlioz was also like that. If a tune or movement or aria he didn't like or he liked didn't work in one place, he could use it somewhere else. His opera Benvenuto Cellini is a case in point. People hated it, so the production closed soon after its premiere, but Berlioz liked some of the musical themes, so he used them in this concert overture called Roman Carnival.

0: Eric Kunzel led the Cincinnati Pops Orchestra in Roman Carnival Overture by Hector Berlioz. 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

0: Zubin Mehta led the New York Philharmonic in Capriccio Espanol by Nikolai Rimsky-Korsakov. He based that on a book of folk songs by an earlier Spanish composer, and the resulting work retains the original melodies, rhythms, and harmonization of the songs, with the addition of Rimsky-Korsakov's amazing orchestral color.
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0: I'm Eric Glissmeyer. 4 years after Felix Mendelssohn composed his Piano Trio No. 1, there was a performance in London in which the composer was the pianist. At the time, only the violinist and cellists had their parts. Mendelssohn still had it memorized and said, "Never mind, just put a book on the piano and a person can turn pages from time to time, so I don't need to look as though I played by heart." First Piano Trio by Mendelssohn is played by the Beaux-Arts Trio on Classical 89.

Piano Trio No. 1 by Mendelssohn, a performance by the Bozar Trio on Classical 89 at BYU Broadcasting. This next piece puts the spotlight on the flute. It's Cécile Chaminade's Concertino, a bright lyrical work that started out as a piece for flute and piano. She likely wrote it as a test piece for flute students in Paris, but there's nothing academic about the way it sounds. Here's flutist Susan Milan, joined by the City of London Sinfonia.

Concertino for Flute and Orchestra by Cécile Chaminade. Flutist Susan Millan with the City of London Sinfonia, conducted by Richard Hickox. Remember that we have a fun Facebook page here at Classical 89. Lots of music-related humor you can enjoy and also share with your friends. 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That's the Classical 89 Facebook page. I'm Eric Glissmeyer. Thank you for listening on this Monday afternoon. And I invite you to stay tuned for Performance Today coming up at 6. That's a two-hour program dedicated to live performances. And remember that all week long at 9 p.m., it's Exploring Music. Have a wonderful evening.

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1: One of the greatest cases of posthumous glory has got to be Georges Bizet, particularly his opera Carmen. An absolute failure during Bizet's lifetime, the opera became hugely popular after his death. It's something like the second most frequently performed opera in the world. Bizet's melodies have become part of our shared musical vocabulary, partly because of those frequent operatic performances, but also because of pieces like this. 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I'm Valerie Kaler. Franz Waxman's cinematic arrangement of Bizet in a virtuoso showpiece for violin, on the way. Music inspired by prayers for Yom Kippur on the way this hour, and right now, a musical prayer by Ernest Bloch. Cellist Sheku Kanemason made this arrangement for himself and his violinist brother, Brima. 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